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4: 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It's about listening. 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If only we can pick up the trail. 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
8: Cam Scatabu's three-yard touchdown run as the Giants up on the Cowboys 7-0 at the end of the first quarter on Sunday Night Football. It was a rough Sunday afternoon for the Chargers, who lost to the Cardinals 26-14 at home in L.A. Eagles get a 24-22 victory against the Commanders, getting a two-point conversion stop late to seal the victory, while the Minnesota Vikings, without Kyler Murray, who had to leave in the first quarter with a concussion, and Carson Wentz at the helm, scored 22 unanswered points all in the fourth quarter to beat Green Bay 39-22. The Raiders get a win for Clint Kubiak in his debut, 27-13 over the Dolphins. Josh Allen, two touchdowns passing, two touchdowns rushing. Bills top the Texans, 36-31. Caleb Williams did the same for the Bears as they routed the Panthers, 59-37. Lions in overtime got past the Saints, 31-30. They had their own two-point conversion stop to win. Bengals hold off the Buccaneers, 33-27. Sasha Zverev wins the U.S. Open. I'm Dan Beyer.
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14: Still getting started. Week one. National Football League action. Sunday Night Football watch party is on. Giants right now in front of the Cowboys. Early going for sure. 7-0. Second quarter is just getting started as we speak. We're broadcasting live from the Fox Sports Radio studios. 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And speaking of the fantasy, I just had a conversation with my son, and he is already lamenting. He took his entire 60-second clock of a draft pick, I don't know, it was the fourth round or whatever it was, trying to decide between Cam Scatabu and Quinshon Judkins. And he took Quinshon Judkins.
15: Oh, Lord.
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He got away from Johnson, Deuce in the end zone, touchdown Las Vegas! And for Kirk Cousins, that is career touchdown number 300!

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1: There are quarterbacks in his division who are 40. 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
10: There's a touchdown from Stephon Diggs. But then some things happened. Eagles win by 2.

0: I was pleasantly surprised by CJ Stroud.
1: Yep. Yeah, I thought he looked good.
0: I think they have a shot if CJ can stay on form. I think that defense will get better. But I think they got a shot. I really do.
1: Sometimes there's little pieces that you can tell make a big difference. DJ Moore was one of them today.
0: Absolutely.
1: Josh needed a weapon, and he got one. Hey, that's week one, brother. Let's do it again next week. We are Buffalo.
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10: 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It seems like everyone's talking all at once and over each other because they just want to be heard. They're taking selfies and oversharing. But we know that it's not about hearing. It's about listening. Listening to what's actually happening with our fellow veterans. Understanding each other because we share the same experiences, the same vocabulary, following the same paths that others have walked. If only we can pick up the trail. Make the Connection is a place for veterans to hear stories from other veterans. 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
13: The New York Giants have just upped their lead over Dallas to 28-14. About 7.5 minutes to go in tonight's game. Jackson Dart with a third touchdown pass. He had two to tight end Isaiah Likely, and now a 9-yarder mid-fourth quarter to Devin Singletary. Dak Prescott of the Cowboys, one short TD, one interception. Minnesota quarterback Kyler Murray left early today with a concussion. Carson Wentz with three touchdown passes in a win over Green Bay, 39-22. Philadelphia edged Washington 24-22. The Commanders missed a two-point pass with about a minute left. Victories for Arizona and Las Vegas. Chicago won at Carolina 59-37. Detroit in overtime defeated New Orleans 31-30. Texas is number one in the new college football polls. U.S. women's basketball won gold at the FIBA World Cup. And the San Diego Padres won their seventh straight. 6-4 at the Giants. I'm Steve DeSager.
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14: Oh, let's go, stinking genius!
15: Let's go!
14: Cowboys and the Giants. Sager just told you the Giants have scored to take a 28-14
15: lead. I should have gone to the game tonight.
14: I'm surprised you can do anything after the football weekend you had.
15: What are you talking about? My G-men are looking good.
14: Between your picks and your Wildcats.
15: My picks are horrible.
14: Miami Dolphins.
15: I'm going to get fired if my picks stay like this. It's just been horrible.
14: If you would have got fired for bad picks, you would have been fired a long time ago.
15: No, this is the first time in 14 years my picks have been this bad. I'm really afraid to answer the phone. I know the bosses are trying to call me. I don't answer the phone.
14: You really have that mind eraser device that you completely and totally forget anything that happens on this show.
15: No, you just literally
14: cannot remember how terrible you are at picking games. But, hey, at the very least, that kind of preseason Super Bowl pick for the Dolphins and the better coach and the better quarterback's looking pretty good right now.
15: I didn't pick the Dolphins. I picked the Rams and the Bills.
14: Now, that's looking even better.
15: Wow. What, are you giving up on the Rams already?
14: I'm not giving up on the Rams, but it is kind of funny how, you know, I used to be against the knee-jerk reactions.
15: Yeah.
14: But then I realized that there is no offseason longer than the NFL and college.
15: Right.
14: And there is no sport that is talked about more than football. So if you want to say the Rams now suck and you're jumping off the bandwagon, fine. Or if Lamar Jackson should just have the MVP after week one, go for it, man. We've waited 7 months to finally have some evidence to talk about when it comes to the National Football League. But you got proven wrong pretty quick, I think.
15: Yeah, wait, you know, but before we get into the games, can I just say one thing? Did you see the game on Thursday? Was it Thursday, the game?
14: Well, we had a game Thursday and Wednesday. We had the Wednesday game was the Seahawks and the Patriots.
15: The one that was on
14: Thursday,
15: Netflix.
14: Rams, Niners.
15: Yeah, the one that was on Netflix, okay?
14: Right.
15: I sit into the chair. I get all comfortable. I'm ready to go. And my son tells me he can't give me my pass. It doesn't work like that anymore.
14: So well, I'm saying.
15: No, he can't, he says. It would have to go to my phone or a device. And I'm cracking up, to be honest with you, because it's almost game time. And now I get to decide, okay, my wife's like, just get your own damn account already, right? Yeah. $26.99 a month? Is that what you guys are paying?
14: Well, for Netflix, yeah.
15: Ouch!
14: You didn't have Netflix?
15: I somehow used my, up in Vermont, I had it through my son who was living with me.
14: So let me just ask you this.
15: Yeah.
14: How long has it been since you used your son's Netflix account?

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0: All right, it's Arnie and Plank hanging out on Fox Sports Radio. So did you have a good weekend all around? A little pro ball on Wednesday, Thursday, one college game on Thursday that was disgusting. A little football on Friday, full slate on Saturday, and then finally the NFL is back. And oh, by the way,
1: yeah,
0: it has just gone final.
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16: The New York Giants beat Dallas this evening 28-20. Jackson Dart, 3 touchdown passes. On third down conversions, Dallas was 8 of 11. Giants were 9 of 11. On red zone TDs, Dallas 3 for 3. Giants were 4 for 4. Minnesota beat Green Bay 39-22. Quarterback Kyler Murray of the Vikings left early with a concussion. Carson Wentz with 3 touchdown passes. Philadelphia over Washington 24-22 as the Commanders missed a 2-point pass with about a minute to go. Arizona and Las Vegas with wins. Detroit in overtime over New Orleans. And Chicago won its opener 59-37 at Carolina. Texas is number one in the new college football polls. U.S. women's basketball won gold at the FIBA World Cup beating France. NASCAR victory for Kyle Larson. Alexander Zverev took the U.S. Open final. Baseball Padres won their 7th game in a row. I'm Steve DeSager.
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8: All right, let's head to Vegas. You know him, you love him, you hear him every single Sunday night here with Arnie and Plank on Fox Sports Radio. He is Todd Furman. A lot of big numbers put up today, Todd. Was it a good day for the underdogs? Was it a good day for the books? What'd you see?
9: Highest scoring week one seen as far as Sunday is concerned since the NFL merger back in 1970. So little to say, bookmakers not exactly thrilled. When every game goes flying over the total, a couple of the bigger public plays do get home early in the day, but the books claw back some late, knowing that they needed the New York Giants to win that game outright against the Dallas Cowboys. So imagine the totals didn't help the house, but there were a couple underdogs, and most importantly, the biggest one for the books, the LA Chargers, going down outright as an 8.5, 9-point favorite, and of course, blowing up survivor pools across the country.
10: Todd, you know, every week, Chris and I do knee-jerk reactions. You know, fire the coach, this team sucks, blah, blah, blah. Do you do gambling knee-jerk reactions? Do you say, that's it, week one in, I'm never betting on the Chargers again, or, you know, I'm never betting on the under in the Bears game, or do you do gambling knee-jerk reactions, or you don't really get into that?
9: That makes for great sports talk radio content. It makes for a terrible professional better in any capacity. So you have to come in with a little bit more of a level head and be rational in your approach and try and identify that just because team A beat team B, was it that way on the stat sheet the same way it appeared on the scoreboard? And the perfect illustration of that was the 39-22 win for the Minnesota Vikings earlier today, where they were thoroughly dominated for the better part of three quarters. They get a couple of turnovers, some timely penalties. The stat sheet tells a very different story than a 17-point victory, and those are the kind of misleading finals that you try and capitalize in subsequent weeks when the betting market overvalues a team based on scoreboard cosmetics more so than what's essentially going on underneath the hood.
8: Well, is it more than just scoreboard aesthetics in Los Angeles?
10: Yeah.
8: I mean, what in the world was that?
9: I think this is a Rams team that's a veteran.
8: And the Chargers, too.
9: Yeah, I mean, we could start with the Rams on Thursday night, a little bit disappointing, but that game looks significantly different. If the Rams are able to score on fourth and goal from the one, it's a 17-14 game, and they're not losing that game by 20 points. I know a lot of people wanted to point to the unorthodox travel schedule. Both teams were kind of learning on the fly, but unfortunately for the Rams, they come out of there with a little bit of a deeper war wound. When you put Myles Garrett on IR, so he's going to miss an extended period of time and look like a shell of himself out there. And imagine it accelerates the ramp-up curve for Aaron Donald, because on Monday Night Football now, the game against the New York Giants looks to be a little bit more challenging than would have appeared before the Giants went out there, played a methodical game today against the Cowboys. It almost looked like a service academy with the heavy sets and maximizing their possessions with only five of them between the two teams in the second half. As far as the Chargers are concerned, the offense really stood out to me. I was a little bit disappointed by how that group performed.

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6: All right, it's Arnie and Plank. Week one of the NFL. One more game to go. Great game tonight between the Cowboys and the Giants. We'll talk about it more coming up in about 10 minutes from now. But right now, some call it a segment. I've heard Steve's Corner, which I think I like a lot. Here's Steve DeSager with much, much more going on in the world.
7: Good evening once again, and happy week one. And we still have one more game, which means we have a chance for a record. Most points in a week one in NFL history, including tonight. If we have a similar score as we had tonight with the Giants win, we're going to break the record tomorrow night when we get to that Denver-Kansas City game. You see, currently it's 750 points this week. In all the NFL week one games, the record is 791.
8: It's so funny, those guys touting, go with the unders today, especially in the first halves.
7: That's right, because we didn't see the starters in August. Then team after team, 10 different teams scored at least 30 points this week to open their season, including the Bears. We'll get to that in a moment. The Bears, in fact, that final was 59-37 at Carolina. An NFL record, most combined points in a season opener, 96. And just the fact that the Bears alone scored 59, that's number two all time on the season opening list. Apparently, the 1973 Atlanta Falcons won their opener 62-7 against the Saints, who very much were the Aints back then. But Caleb Williams had two touchdowns rushing, two touchdowns passing. He did a very rare thing for a quarterback to not only have two of each, but at least 250 yards passing in this game, at least 50 yards rushing, a passer rating of at least 120. The only guys in NFL history that have had a game like that, Josh Allen, Michael Vick, Cam Newton, and now Caleb Williams. It was all over the map in a good way. Derrick Henry, 144 yards rushing, three touchdowns as the Ravens won in dominant fashion at Indy. That means 125 career rushing touchdowns for Derrick Henry. That's third all time. Emmett Smith is way ahead at number one. LaDainian Tomlinson, number two at 145, but now 125 in the career of Derrick Henry. And the thing is, he's had in a game 100 rushing yards and three rushing touchdowns eight different times in his career, which is a little silly. One other note on the Bears with that 59 points today. AP adds that going back this century, how did the Bears do first months of the season? They didn't score 59 points in all of September, half the time this century, before Ben Johnson arrived as the head coach.
9: Wow.
7: So Chicago wins, and impressively so, against a team that did have Bryce Young finish with 361 yards passing and three scores, one interception. Jalen Coker had eight receptions for Carolina, 138 yards and two touchdowns.

0: theater.
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9: We are!
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11: The Giants won the Sunday night NFL game over Dallas 28-20. Jackson Dart with 3 touchdown passes, 2 to tight end Isaiah Likely. New York nearly 400 yards of offense, 29 first downs, and they just kept the Dallas offense off the field. Second half especially, Dallas had 2 possessions in the second half. In the last 20 seasons of the NFL, that had only happened to one other team. Minnesota beat Green Bay 39-22, outscoring the Packers in the fourth quarter 22-0. Philadelphia edged Washington 24-22. The Commanders missed a two-point pass with about a minute left. Las Vegas and Arizona with wins. Detroit in overtime over New Orleans. Chicago won its opener at Carolina 59-37. Buffalo won at Houston 36-31. Texas is number one in the new college football polls. U.S. women's basketball won gold at the FIBA World Cup. NASCAR victory for Kyle Larson. I'm Steve DeSager.
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0: So much to get to, so much already covered. Make sure you download the podcast when we're done if you missed any of it. And we kick off the final hour, recapping week one of the NFL. Oh, do you know what it feels like to be 1-0? It's an incredible feeling.
9: No, I have no idea.
0: You know, I have
9: I'm a Giants fan, so yeah.
0: Oh, that's right. I had this feeling last year, which is why I am trying to slow down on the knee-jerk reactions.
9: Yeah, because you lost your first game last year.
0: No, you won your first game.
9: Yeah,
0: that
9: yeah.
0: was like our only one of the year. The Raiders won week one last year against the Patriots. The Patriots ended up going to the Super Bowl. The Raiders ended up with the top pick overall in the NFL draft.
9: So you'll be disappointed if you win like five games.
0: Yes. I have convinced myself now that they're good. What's the spread? Do you have lines for next week yet?
9: I think so.
0: What do you have for the Chargers Raiders?
9: Chargers Raiders. Let's see here. What time is
0: that? Do you
9: game?
0: Not have it? It's have an afternoon game.
9: You want to take a guess?
0: Okay. So is it adjusted from the first week? You would think so, right? I would say Chargers by 6.
9: Oh, you're very good. Close. Chargers 7.
0: I'd still take the Raiders. But then is that me being a dummy? Is that me letting my heart make that pick?
9: You beat the Dolphins. They're the worst team in the NFL. Don't get too high and mighty.
0: But see, I was listening to Fox Sports Radio a couple weeks ago, and this guy picked them to go to the Super Bowl.
9: No, he didn't.
0: Called
9: he changed
0: himself
9: his pick.
0: The stinking genius.
9: He changed
0: and so I thought they were good. Changed my pick. Yes, Arnie's Super Bowl pick, by the way, is the Rams. And who'd you finally decide on?
9: I said it was the Rams and Buffalo.
0: But the week previous, it had been Miami and Dallas.
9: See, that's why Mustang Mania texted us and said, the NFL and college results are why I don't listen to the experts, Arnie and the others. I didn't know I was an expert, Chris.
0: You call yourself an expert all the
9: about time. Who and why such and such team should win and bet my hard-earned money on anyone. The in-my-head parlay of SMU, Texas, and the Cowboys winning and OU losing was so tempting, but...
0: But what, Mustang Mania? But what? Play your hunches, baby. Don't listen to us. Play your gut. Though it would probably be a little bit smarter to listen to us. He's probably talking about the Dallas Cowboys. I'm sorry. Because there's no one that had Oklahoma State winning Mustang Mania.
9: What was the odds on that? That was probably like, 15-1 odds before the game on that one.
0: I've never seen in my life a quarterback look as different as Drew Mestemaker did from 1 week to the next.
9: He was awesome.
0: In my life. Arnie, he looked like the number one pick of the draft.
9: He was fantastic.
0: Whatever he wanted to do, he could do. So
9: I
0: hold
9: on to that tape and show that to my grandkids someday.
0: Colin, LaFleur's contract is just a rounding error in the NFL if he's let go at the end of the season. The front office was right to re-sign him, but... His salary doesn't affect the salary.
9: Let it go, would you please? He's not going to get fired. What? I mean, every year, it's like, pick on him. We hate this guy. There's so many coaches that are hated out there. It's ridiculous.
0: In college football now.
9: The Eagles coach, too. My goodness.
0: Oh, every game for him. College football now, the NFL has always been it. You're going to lose games. I mean, it's a reality of it. But... Like how you lose games, I think it matters. And I understand the frustration tonight from Packer fans because how they lost that game, it's unacceptable. You know, how the Chargers lost that game, Arnie, unacceptable.
9: Right.
0: I mean, DeSager has brought it up, and it's a great point. They looked flawless on their opening drive. I mean, unbelievable. I thought, hey, that's my survivor pick. I'm feeling good about it. And then the bottom just fell out. So I don't know, man. It's just, it's a... it's a very, very fickle sport. And I'm trying not to get too carried away with like who I think is good and who I think isn't. But man, I'm telling you right now, Packer fans are one of those teams right now and one of that fan bases where I think it's okay to be mad. You can be as mad as you want because how you lose matters and how they lost that game. Whew, buddy.

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9: The Giants won the Sunday night NFL game, beating Dallas 28-20. Jackson Dart, 3 touchdown passes, 2 to tight end Isaiah Likely. Minnesota over Green Bay, 39-22, outscoring the Packers in the fourth quarter, 22-0. Philadelphia edged Washington, 24-22. The Commanders missed a 2-point pass with about 1 minute left. Las Vegas over Miami, 27-13. Ashton Gentry, 102 yards rushing and 2 TD catches. Arizona upset the Chargers in L.A., 26-14. Chicago won its opener at Carolina, 59-37. Detroit in overtime beat New Orleans, 31-30. Buffalo won at Houston, 36-31. Texas is number one in the new college football polls. Ohio State fell to number 6. The Padres won their 7th game in a row, 6-4 at the Giants. NASCAR victory for Kyle Larson. I'm Steve DeSager.
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6: The Chicago Bears won their season opener at Carolina 59-37. Caleb Williams with two touchdown passes and two touchdown runs. Baltimore was a winner at Indy 41-23. Three TD runs for Derrick Henry. Buffalo won at Houston 36-31. Detroit in overtime edged New Orleans 31-30. Arizona and Las Vegas with wins. Philadelphia held on 24-22 against Washington as the Commanders missed a two-point pass with about a minute to go. Minnesota beat Green Bay 39-22. Quarterback Kyler Murray of the Vikings did leave early with a concussion, and the Giants took the Sunday night game over Dallas 28-20. Three touchdown passes for Jackson Dart. Victories for Cincinnati and the Jets, for Pittsburgh and Jacksonville. Rams defensive end Myles Garrett will miss at least a month. He'll have arthroscopic knee surgery. Alexander Zverev took the U.S. Open. I'm Steve DeSager.
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0: The Ravens, 41 points. The Colts allowed 506 yards of offense. Holy horseshoes, Batman. Let's go to line two. Line two, you're on the air, line two. Hello. Line two is not there. We'll do one more. Coop, you pick it. If it's good, I'll take credit. If not, I'll blame you. The price line for NFL defensive coordinators.
1: Line number three.
0: Line three, you're on the air, line three. Go.
2: Did somebody say hammering?
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8: I feel sometimes that I'm not listened to. I would just want you to listen to me more often and evaluate

0: was eventually found hiding beneath clothing inside a closet. Deputies also allegedly discovered a container holding a suspected meth-like substance. Steele faces additional charges of obstruction and drug possession. Baker is charged with obstruction and accessory before the fact. A Mercer County man has been convicted of first-degree murder without mercy in the shooting death of Jessica Jesse Smith. The Mercer County Prosecuting Attorney's Office say a jury found John Norton guilty following a reported shooting at a home along Maple Acres Road near Princeton. Authorities say Norton fired at law enforcement officers from inside the home during the incident. Smith was inside a nearby residence where she was struck in the chest by gunfire. She was taken to WVU Medicine Princeton Community Hospital, where she later died from her injuries. Two men are facing felony drug charges following a traffic stop in Fayette County. Police say 46-year-old David Neal Heater and 37-year-old Mark Carson were stopped early Friday morning on U.S. Route 19 near Pea Ridge because of a faulty headlight. During a search, authorities allegedly found three bags containing more than 75 grams of suspected controlled substance, along with a pipe. Investigators say Carson admitted the pair had traveled to Beckley to obtain the substance. Heater and Carson are each charged with possession with intent to deliver and conspiracy. Both remain at Southern Regional Jail. A member of the West Virginia University football coaching staff has been arrested. According to the West Virginia Division of Corrections and Rehabilitation, 38-year-old Noel Devine was booked into the North Central Regional Jail on Sunday on a strangulation charge. Details surrounding the alleged incident have not yet been released. If you see news happening, text NEWS to 35651 to submit a tip. That's your news update. I'm Fred Persinger II.
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1: 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Let's get another update on sports, and for that we're joined by Daniel Woods. Daniel, good morning.
2: Good morning, Chris. The West Virginia football team heads into week three with back-to-back wins after beating UT Martin 52-7. Quarterback Michael Hawkins Jr. accounted for four touchdowns, and head coach Rich Rodriguez says Hawkins is just getting started.
3: He's obviously has the ability to make big plays with his feet. Thought he saw the field well. I thought, you know, whatever he played, a little more than a half, I thought he was really sharp. And he'll keep, the more experience he gets in our offense, I think the more comfortable he will even be. But I thought he played well.
2: The Mountaineers rolled up over 300 rushing yards with five running backs getting touches. And Rodriguez says that group will only get better with Cam Cook and Amari Latimer leading the way.
3: Martavis Boswell has practiced well, and I thought he made some nice runs. And Lawrence Autry has been healthy the last week, and he's a bigger guy. And then obviously with Amari and Cam, you know, they're still learning our offense, so to speak, even though Cam's an older guy. We're going to need all those backs with the kind of, you know, eight straight weeks that we have without an open date.
2: WVU takes on Virginia in Charlotte, North Carolina this Saturday. The Marshall football team looks to build onto its first win after beating Middle Tennessee State 28-26. Head coach Tony Gibson says he's proud of his team for moving on from the season opening loss at Penn State.
4: You can't compare what happened last week to this week. It's every game is different. Every game matchups are different. And the goal is to be 1-0 at the end of the week, and we're 1-0. Do we have work to do? Yes. Are we where we want to be? No. Our kids know that. Our staff knows that. And we just have to keep working.
2: Marshall goes on the road to Missouri State this weekend after its comeback win against Ohio State. Texas is the new number one team in college football, with the Longhorns taking the top spot from the Buckeyes in the AP poll. Ohio State drops five spots to number six, with Georgia, Notre Dame, Indiana, and Miami making up the rest of the top five. Oregon, the big faller this week from number six to number 21 after losing at Oklahoma State. The West Virginia women's soccer team is undefeated as Big 12 conference play begins this week, but head coach Nikki Izzo-Brown wants to see more after a 1-1 draw against UConn. Izzo-Brown says her team has shown a lot, but still has work to do.
5: It's not easy to do what we just did. You know, we wanted to win out, but not to lose says a lot about the character of this team, and we just have to make sure that we know that we have nine seniors that are leading us, and that experience is really important.
2: WVU hosts Baylor this Friday night. The Marshall women's soccer team enters Sunbelt Conference play after beating Bellarmine 4-2. The Herd opens the conference schedule against Louisiana Tech. Week one of the NFL season comes to a close tonight with the first Monday night football game of the season. Patrick Mahomes returns from his season-ending knee injury as the Chiefs host the Denver Broncos. Morning news time is 7:21.
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7: Two people are facing charges following a theft investigation and the execution of a felony warrant in Wyoming County. Deputies say Dakota Nathaniel Steele was charged with grand larceny and destruction of property after approximately $1,800 in equipment was allegedly stolen from a property in Brenton. The property owner also reported about $2,500 in damage. When deputies went to arrest Steele, they say Amanda Sue Baker repeatedly denied she was inside. Steele was eventually found hiding beneath clothing inside a closet. Deputies also allegedly discovered a container holding a suspected meth-like substance. Steele faces additional charges of obstruction and drug possession. Baker is charged with obstruction and accessory before the fact. A Mercer County man has been convicted of first-degree murder without mercy in the shooting death of Jessica Jesse Smith. The Mercer County Prosecuting Attorney's Office say a jury found John Norton guilty following a reported shooting at a home along Maple Acres Road near Princeton. Authorities say Norton fired at law enforcement officers from inside the home during the incident. Smith was inside a nearby residence where she was struck in the chest by gunfire. She was taken to WVU Medicine Princeton Community Hospital, where she later died from her injuries. Two men are facing felony drug charges following a traffic stop in Fayette County. Police say 46-year-old David Neal Heater and 37-year-old Mark Carson were stopped early Friday morning on U.S. Route 19 near Pea Ridge because of a faulty headlight. During a search, authorities allegedly found three bags containing more than 75 grams of suspected controlled substance, along with a pipe. Investigators say Carson admitted the pair had traveled to Beckley to obtain the substance. Heater and Carson are each charged with possession with intent to deliver and conspiracy. Both remain at Southern Regional Jail. A member of the West Virginia University football coaching staff has been arrested. According to the West Virginia Division of Corrections and Rehabilitation, 38-year-old Noel Devine was booked into the North Central Regional Jail.

0: trial on Sunday on a strangulation charge. Details surrounding the alleged incident have not yet been released. If you see news happening, text news to 35651 to submit a tip. That's your news update. I'm Fred Persinger II.
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3: 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It seems like everyone's talking all at once and over each other because they just want to be heard. They're taking selfies and oversharing. But we know that it's not about hearing. It's about listening. Listening to what's actually happening with our fellow veterans. Understanding each other because we share the same experiences, the same vocabulary, following the same paths that others have walked. If only we can pick up the trail. 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
9: 7:35 in the morning news. Good morning. I'm Chris Lawrence. Top commentary this morning delivered by TJ Meadows.
10: Chris, failure isn't your enemy. It may be your greatest teacher. Author and speaker John Maxwell says he has failed more times than he can count, but every setback gave him something valuable in return. He's right. Yet when it comes to our children, we often treat failure as something to prevent. A recent Associated Press report examined what happens when parents immediately intervene after a child forgets lunch, struggles with homework, or doesn't know how to get somewhere.

0: Jackson Dart with 3 touchdowns in that game. Some of the other big results around the league: 59 points for the Chicago Bears to beat the Carolina Panthers 59-37. The Detroit Lions opened 1-0 with an overtime win 31-30 against the New Orleans Saints. And the Philadelphia Eagles win 24-22 against the division rival Washington Commanders. Morning news time is 7:42.
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2: Two people are facing charges following a theft investigation and the execution of a felony warrant in Wyoming County. Deputies say Dakota Nathaniel Steele was charged with grand larceny and destruction of property after approximately $1,800 in equipment was allegedly stolen from a property in Brenton. The property owner also reported about $2,500 in damage. When deputies went to arrest Steele, they say Amanda Sue Baker repeatedly denied she was inside. Steele was eventually found hiding beneath clothing inside a closet. Deputies also allegedly discovered a container holding a suspected meth-like substance. Steele faces additional charges of obstruction and drug possession. Baker is charged with obstruction and accessory before the fact. A Mercer County man has been convicted of first-degree murder without mercy in the shooting death of Jessica Jesse Smith. The Mercer County Prosecuting Attorney's Office say a jury found John Norton guilty following a reported shooting at a home along Maple Acres Road near Princeton. Authorities say Norton fired at law enforcement officers from inside the home during the incident. Smith was inside a nearby residence where she was struck in the chest by gunfire. She was taken to WVU Medicine Princeton Community Hospital, where she later died from her injuries. Two men are facing felony drug charges following a traffic stop in Fayette County. Police say 46-year-old David Neal Heater and 37-year-old Mark Carson were stopped early Friday morning on U.S. Route 19 near Pea Ridge because of a faulty headlight. During a search, authorities allegedly found 3 bags containing more than 75 grams of suspected controlled substance, along with a pipe. Investigators say Carson admitted the pair had traveled to Beckley to obtain the substance. Heater and Carson are each charged with possession with intent to deliver and conspiracy. Both remain at Southern Regional Jail. A member of the West Virginia University football coaching staff has been arrested. According to the West Virginia Division of Corrections and Rehabilitation, 38-year-old Noel Devine was booked into the North Central Regional Jail on Sunday on a strangulation charge. Details surrounding the alleged incident have not yet been released. If you see news happening, text NEWS to 35651 to submit a tip. That's your news update. I'm Fred Persinger II.
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4: 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I would just want you to listen to me more often and evaluate situations with me and lead me towards success.
5: We're not adults, so just be there and like listen. I just want someone to yap to. And I just feel like I'll be fine, like if someone just hears me talk and talk and talk.

0: property in Brenton. The property owner also reported about $2,500 in damage. When deputies went to arrest Steele, they say Amanda Sue Baker repeatedly denied she was inside. Steele was eventually found hiding beneath clothing inside a closet. Deputies also allegedly discovered a container holding a suspected meth-like substance. Steele faces additional charges of obstruction and drug possession. Baker is charged with obstruction and accessory before the fact. A Mercer County man has been convicted of first-degree murder without mercy in the shooting death of Jessica Jesse Smith. The Mercer County Prosecuting Attorney's Office say a jury found John Norton guilty following a reported shooting at a home along Maple Acres Road near Princeton. Authorities say Norton fired at law enforcement officers from inside the home during the incident. Smith was inside a nearby residence where she was struck in the chest by gunfire. She was taken to WVU Medicine Princeton Community Hospital, where she later died from her injuries. Two men are facing felony drug charges following a traffic stop in Fayette County. Police say 46-year-old David Neal Heater and 37-year-old Mark Carson were stopped early Friday morning on U.S. Route 19 near Pea Ridge because of a faulty headlight. During a search, authorities allegedly found three bags containing more than 75 grams of suspected controlled substance, along with a pipe. Investigators say Carson admitted the pair had traveled to Beckley to obtain the substance. Heater and Carson are each charged with possession with intent to deliver and conspiracy. Both remain at Southern Regional Jail. A member of the West Virginia University football coaching staff has been arrested. According to the West Virginia Division of Corrections and Rehabilitation, 38-year-old Noel Devine was booked into the North Central Regional Jail on Sunday on a strangulation charge. Details surrounding the alleged incident have not yet been released. If you see news happening, text NEWS to 35651 to submit a tip. That's your news update. I'm Fred Persinger II.
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4: 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We're looking at mostly sunny skies for today, high 76. Tonight, mainly clear, low 56. Tomorrow, partly cloudy, high 84. Wednesday, mostly sunny. A thunderstorm possible by the afternoon, high 85. Thursday, clouds and sun with a thunderstorm in the afternoon, high 83. And then on Friday, it's going to be mostly cloudy and humid with a thunderstorm possible, high near 80.
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1: Welcome in to Radio Roundtable on this Monday morning, September the 14th. Fred Persinger II with you. Hope you're having a great day. Hope you had a great weekend. Got a lot to get to on the show today. 9:35, we'll be joined by Senator Brian Helton. We'll talk to him coming up. So stay tuned for that at about 9:35 this morning. Joining us first, we haven't had him on for a couple of weeks because he's been traveling the world. Mr. Brad McElhinney joins us this morning. How are you, sir?
2: Oh, hi. Doing good. I'm now back. Well, so I came back after Labor Day.
1: Yes.
2: And so I'm kind of in the swing of things.
1: I was going to say, have you recovered? I mean, have you gotten back on the right time and all that fun stuff?
2: Yeah, kind of. but, you know, I mean, you go away somewhere and you come back and you got your groceries and your laundry and you're behind on everything. But still, it's worth it to have a getaway every now and then.
1: To get away. I have never been anywhere where I've had to. I've been like one time zone over. I mean, an hour behind, but that's about it. I haven't traveled that much. How much of it is really the timing and getting back on a regular time? How tough is it?
2: You know, I mean, I think the key is to tough it out the first day or so and you know, don't go to your hotel and go to sleep in the day. Just like cram the coffee and adjust to local time wherever you are. And then once you've powered through the first day, you typically are going to be.
1: I was wondering about that too, because this weekend, of course, NFL started and there was a game in Australia and the kickoff here was like on Thursday night at 8:30. But it was 10:30 Friday morning in Australia. I'm like, how in the world could they even function doing stuff like that? And I know, like, the Rams, they left, like, the day before. They didn't even go – I mean, they didn't even get any time to try to adjust, that much of a difference. I mean, it was amazing to, like, a 24-hour period they left and try to get adjusted and play a game. That was just crazy to see. So, yeah, I've always wondered that. I don't know, you know, because I've never had to experience that before. So
2: yeah, that's incredible. But, yeah. I mean, it boggles the mind, the actual, like, clock that you were talking about. A day ahead of where it's being broadcast here. But also, I mean, honestly, Australia in particular, that's a long flight. I mean, basically you would go, what, like to Hawaii or somewhere and then refuel and then keep on going for the long flight to Australia. That's a long time. Even if you just take into account the amount of time you're on the airplane, that's a long trip.
1: It is. It is for sure. All right. Well, I'm glad you're back and glad to get after the intern meeting starting today. As we were talking before we came on the show, compared to last month, these intern meetings probably will not be very exciting, right?
2: Well, I mean, it's you can't judge a book by its cover, and sometimes the titles of each topic don't look exciting, but then if you take a closer look, sometimes they are more interesting than usual. I will say, you know, I don't mean to also downplay them or belittle them too much, because these are meant to be really continuing education for lawmakers, and you know, we assess them on like news and excitement, but they're just trying to learn, and so a lot of these are good learning experiences, good background, good context for the laws that they'll be considering coming up during the regular session. But the last round, which was I guess last month, had you know, for example, Governor Morrissey's look at TANF, Temporary Assistance for Needy Families, was in full effect, and there was a controversy in that moment about some concerns on the clothing voucher for kids. And so lawmakers of all kinds, including your next guest, Senator Helton, asked the Morrissey administration's new Secretary for Human Services all about the clothing vouchers and the concerns about TANF. That was a pretty hot one. One of the hottest I've ever seen. And I don't see anything quite like that this time. Floods have hit the entire state sporadically over the summer. So the most notable session when interims opened up yesterday was,

0: a discussion of flooding and what kinds of relief the state is seeking from the federal government, and where it's been okayed and where it's not been okayed and where the state may be appealing. So that was yesterday. Today, you know, the closing periods of the legislative session, the closing hours a few months ago, got into a real heated debate about a policy called Rayleigh's Law, which in essence is it's a concern about abused kids maybe being pulled out of a public school system where the teachers and administrators are mandatory reporters in cases of child abuse. And the concern is pulling potential abuse victims out of school into home learning environments where maybe others, aside from the parents, don't have eyes on them every day. And it would, if there's this Rayleigh's Law, there's different ways that the law's been proposed as legislation, but essentially it would, if there's an ongoing child protective services investigation in the home, and in that moment there's a suggestion of removing the child to a home learning environment from the public school, there would be a delay in approval. And it comes up every year, this proposal. It made it almost to the finish line in the closing hours of the session. There's a meeting today at 11 o'clock to discuss it. The committee is Joint Committee on Children and Families, and it's actually called Discussion of Child Welfare System Safeguards. So we'll see where that goes. I mean, some of the pushback, particularly among homeschooling families, is they think that this policy gives them a black eye, that it's sort of it's a policy that casts a critical eye unfairly on the homeschooling community. And also from their perspective, you know, they think that Child Protective Services itself needs to be strengthened rather than this particular policy about, you know, moving kids into homeschooling and preventing that from happening if there's already a Child Protective Services complaint. So anyway, I mean, it's an ongoing issue, and it really, I mean, the entire situation tugs at the heartstrings. So that could be, I think, interesting today.
1: Yeah. Something else, too, that was kind of interesting this past week, real quick, I don't know if you've had a chance to dive into it any at all, is the fact that there was a lawsuit that was filed about the Hope Scholarship. And I'm trying to remember which county it was. I think it was McDowell County, or it was a southern county that the families got together. I think there was 11 families, and they're suing the expansion of the Hope Scholarship. And I do know Beckley Mayor Steve New is one that has picked this up. That is something definitely that we'll be watching for as this thing goes through.
0: Right. So I, as mentioned, I was away and was just catching up last week and did not directly report on that issue. West Virginia Watch has had some good reporting, and I think TalkLine has discussed it a little bit here and there. Mm-hmm. As I understand it, the issue in that lawsuit is that the Hope Scholarship right now is expanding to all non-public school students being eligible. For years, the Hope Scholarship was either students who had left the public school system or kindergartners who were going to school for the first time. But if you were already somebody at, you know, your local private school, and you'd been in private school for a year or two, you weren't necessarily eligible for Hope Scholarship. Now it's opening up to just everybody. Mm-hmm. And forgive me, Steve New, if I'm going to misstate this, but I think the claim in this lawsuit is that McDowell County, aside from homeschooling, which you can use your Hope Scholarship for homeschooling expenses, but otherwise, I don't think McDowell County has like the kind of private school

0: structure that people would be able to use their hope on. Meanwhile, the public school system, you know, has pretty shaky finances. There are schools closing all around the state because the student population is dropping. That's affecting the school aid formula. And the public school system and the Hope Scholarship are not exactly funded out of the same bucket. The Hope Scholarship actually works. There's an appropriation from the general fund for the Hope Scholarship annually based on the number of users. And the legislature basically sends that general fund appropriation to the Department of Education. And so there's a little bit of a divide, but the contention, I think, in this lawsuit is that in McDowell County in particular, as an example, the Hope Scholarship is being applied unfairly because there are so few outlets for spending Hope Scholarship dollars in McDowell County. Meanwhile, the public school system, continues to be restrained on its own finances. Yeah. So it's an interesting lawsuit. Don't quite know where it'll go, but it was, circulating in the news last week.
1: Yeah, exactly. All right, let's get some things that you do know a lot about, which is a lot. Don't have enough time to go through all that, but some stories that you have been working on. Summer of flooding across West Virginia leads to ongoing recovery efforts. This does affect in this area, as Governor Patrick Morrissey announced a request for a major disaster declaration for storms in Kanawha, Fayette, and Harrison counties last month. So this has pretty much been going on all summer long. We've had flooding issues all summer long. So this is trying to get some of that need here in the southern part of the state, as well as some other areas too, for these storms that happened last month.
0: Yeah, in the sense that Fayette County is in your neck of the woods, that was a fresh announcement last night by the governor that the West Virginia is seeking flood relief from the federal government for that flood that hit in the middle of July. Separately, but related, there was, on the first day of legislative interim meetings yesterday. Well, let me go back and tell you this. On the flooding that was middle of August that the governor announced the state is seeking federal aid, the state estimated that 624 homes were affected in Fayette, Harrison, and Kanawha counties. Of those, 22 were destroyed. Don't quite know, a county-by-county breakdown. 60 sustained major damage, 261 sustained minor damage, and 281 were otherwise affected. About $5 million in needs on that middle of August flooding. But flooding has been ongoing all over the state, June, July, August, just a really difficult summer. And so legislators on Sunday afternoon, prior to the governor making that federal relief announcement, the state's emergency manager, Matthew Blackwood, talked to the Joint Legislative Committee on Flooding and just, ticked down floods that were that occurred even earlier in the summer in Lewis, Pleasants, Ritchie, and Upshur counties. Before that, flooding, this was in June, Boone, Logan, and Raleigh counties. So, West Virginia's really been up against it, and a lot of the presentation to lawmakers was, what is West Virginia doing to provide some flood relief, interactions with the federal government, trying to get some dollars to help people out. It's just generally was a really rough summer for flooding all over the place.
1: Yeah, it was. All right, so we'll follow that as that announcement was made last night. Also, something else that was going on, and I still remember you and I talking about this when it comes to the Greenbrier, back when all this stuff started with Omni International and all this stuff that, you kept on, you said, you don't want to go against Governor Justice or Senator Justice because so many times it looks like he's back against the wall and he comes out and it's okay. It's happened again, hasn't it? I mean, when you look at what happened now with this new deal that's come up, now millions of dollars in IRS and state tax liens are withdrawn after the deal. So, once

0: again, he's found a way, the Justice family with the Greenbrier, to be okay right now.
1: Well, I mean, you know, as he would say, everything's good in the neighborhood. you watch, everything will be okay. And we are now going through a phase where everything seems to be okay, generally. Mm-hmm. That deal earlier this summer with Kennedy Lewis Investment Management did go through, a $500 million deal. And, you know, one of the concerns that was circulating among the citizens of West Virginia, you know, who feel like, well, they are taxpayers and they're expected to keep up with their taxes. The U.S. Internal Revenue Service and the state tax department had filed liens for unpaid taxes on the Greenbrier Hotel, and it was almost up to maybe $10 million in liens. The justices, through their representatives, had said all along, well, once this $500 million deal goes through, we're going to make good on that. And so, sure enough, I mean, as a matter of following up, in this month, the liens were pulled back. And, you know, the IRS filing in particular said that the justices and the Greenbrier were now in compliance with the law, meaning, you know, I took it that they paid.
0: Yeah.
1: I mean, Fred and Brad can talk about this $500 million deal was both a joint venture, meaning the justices are now in business with Kennedy Lewis Investment Management, and it was a loan. So here's one question for Fred and Brad. If you owe a bunch of tax dollars to the state or the federal government, is it good financial practice to borrow money to pay those taxes? That's probably not ideal, but that's what they've seemed to have done here. And, you know, I think they are, it's a relief at the moment, probably, but, you know, check back with everybody here in a couple of years about whether the loans are still in good standing, whether maybe there's another fight developing. Don't know yet. Can't see the future. Future's cloudy. And then finally, you know, in terms of all's good in the neighborhood, this particular situation had to do with the Greenbrier, but the justices do have other coal and agriculture properties, and there are all kinds of, you know, multi-million dollar lawsuits out there that pose financial danger. So
0: how much of this do you think is because, to get this cleared up so he can at some point, as we all know what happened on Talkline, saying he's 100% considering running for governor again, how much of getting this deal done and getting these tax liens taken off from the IRS and state government have to do, you think, with making that announcement here? I would think pretty soon that he is going to run.
1: Yeah, I think you're onto something. I think that there was truly a danger of the Omni Hotel Company, if things had progressed, taking the Greenbrier away. And so I think that's still on its own. But this was also kind of a nag in terms of public persona and reputation. And it was, you know, kind of captured the imagination. We were talking about it for months. So there was a political element too, and a reputational element. And I think that at least for now, unless there's another fight evolving in a couple of years, it puts that aside. And Senator Justice, if he wants to run for governor, you know, can now say, well, we saved the Greenbrier again. We're in great shape. We have great partners. We've paid our taxes. I think that's a big deal. You know, I mean, you can imagine the negative ads if those taxes have not been paid. So I think that this clears up things politically and makes it a straighter shot if he wants to run. And, you know, I also don't think that it was a coincidence that he announced at the Greenbrier that he's 100% thinking of running.
0: Yeah. All right. Final thing for you real quick. Governor Morrissey announced last week talking about nuclear life cycle innovation campuses for the state of West Virginia. This is talking about handling spent fuel and powering data centers for this. I know we have had talks before. It's been a little while about nuclear energy and things like that here in the state of West Virginia. Kind of go through what this means real quick.
1: Yeah.

0: I mean, it was kind of an exciting announcement, but sort of hard to parse what it really meant. So for one thing, West Virginia is one of six finalists for this federal program that's meant to harness America's nuclear energy abilities. So that's a bragging point. And, you know, I think the governor can say we were aggressive. We really chased this down. Originally, there were five finalists, and Governor Morrissey said, well, you know, when we weren't one of the first five, we got on the phone and we really went after it. But it was hard to tell at first what it was going to be, and I'm still trying to figure it out. But it's a portfolio of energy possibilities having to do with nuclear. And one is to generate it. And, you know, I think that that form of energy has gotten safer and more reliable. But, you know, it's whatever community maybe potentially lands one of these campuses, the governor and his allies are going to have to talk to people about what you're getting and explain that they think it's safe. The power generation, according to the federal government, and maybe alluded to by the governor, it has to do with one of the main ways the power would be used is to provide energy for data centers. Other things as well, generally providing power. There's some talk about for power for military installations. Don't know where, you know, how does that apply to West Virginia? We don't really have any. But, you know, data centers, people really have strong feelings about those. So that's another one where I think if it comes to be, the administration is going to have to really explain. And then finally, there's a component of accepting, recycling, and disposing of nuclear waste.
1: Yeah.
0: You know, one of the downsides of nuclear is you do get that waste. So what do you do with it? I think that really would need to be explained to whatever community would be in line to land one of these things. Mm-hmm. I think it operates politically on a couple of levels. It's a bragging point for the governor to say we're a finalist, we're being aggressive, West Virginia is powering the nation. But then when you get down to the specifics and it's like some community in West Virginia potentially could be in line for a nuclear plant, mm-hmm. and that might power data centers, which are controversial with people, and you're going to have to dispose of or recycle or both nuclear waste. That's a potential challenge to try to tell people of whatever community that's what you're in line for.
1: Yeah. Be interesting. All right, buddy. Sounds good. Interesting stuff. And I'm kind of like what it is like on Steam release on Fridays. You just have a better weekend. When I've got you on the show on Monday, it's just a better week. So I'm glad you're back. And
0: thanks so much. Hugs all around.
1: Yeah, exactly. I'm glad you're back. Glad you had a good vacation. And we're getting closer. You know, we'll start talking more about negative ads and political stuff coming up. So we know that's on the way.
0: Oh, man. Okay. Well,
1: glad you enjoyed your vacation, because now through November, buddy, it's on.
0: Yeah, I guess so. All right.
1: I appreciate you, buddy.
0: I'll learn to accept it.
1: There you go. All right, man. We'll talk soon, okay? That's Brad McElhinney joining us this morning. We appreciate that, joining us just about each and every Monday. And does a great job. You can follow him at WVMetroNews.com, and definitely keeps you updated, no doubt about it. All right, we've got to take a break. We've got Metro News Update coming up for you next, and then we'll be joined by Senator Brian Helton. We'll talk to him coming up as intern meetings going on here on the WJLS News Network.
2: West Virginia Metro News, I'm Jeff Jenkins. The state legislature has several meetings scheduled for today at the state capitol as part of monthly interims. This morning's discussion will include a presentation from State Homeland Security Secretary Michael Bayless, what's called Raley's Law, also on the agenda for discussion in the meeting that begins at 11 this morning. Governor Patrick Morrissey says there was enough damage from flooding last month in Kanawha, Fayette, and Harrison counties to seek a federal disaster declaration. Morrissey announced last night that he sent the request to the White House. Now, during interim meetings on Sunday, State Emergency Services Director Matthew Blackwood talked about flood cleanup in central West Virginia following the July floods and tornadoes. Blackwood says just under $13 million has been paid out to residents in Lewis, Pleasants, Ritchie, and Upshur counties from the July storms.
3: So quite a bit of money has been paid out to citizens, which, like I said, that goes directly to them to help in their recovery efforts.
2: Those four counties are under a federal disaster declaration. Interims continue today at the Capitol. An investigation underway.

0: in Huntington following a deadly wreck involving a motorcycle that happened early this morning. One person was killed in the 2 a.m. crash on Jefferson Avenue. The name of the victim has not been released. Huntington police are conducting that investigation. Again, the wreck about 2 o'clock this morning. 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
2: 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Learn more at backtolifewv.org.
0: WVU football coach Rich Rodriguez says he's put assistant running backs coach, former Mountaineer star Noel Devine, on leave from the coaching staff after Devine was charged over the weekend with strangulation. Quoting Rodriguez here, upon receiving information of the arrest, I have immediately and indefinitely put Noel Devine on leave from the Mountaineer football coaching staff. Any future decision on his status will be determined after more information becomes available. Today in Morgantown, WVU President Michael T. Benson delivers his State of the University address. From the Metro News Anchor Desk, I'm Jeff Jenkins.
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0: Chevy together, let's drive.
2: Which each of those will, you know, about add about 50% on top of our capacity right now. We have Governor Morris, he said he wants 50 gigawatts of generating capacity in West Virginia by 2050. That's his plan. That those gas plants plus the one coal-fired plant that's approved, which, by the way, will be the first one in about 50 years here, that will get us to about 25 gigs of operating. So about halfway to the goal that we're looking for by 2050. The nuclear was a late add-on. Again, we passed a bill a few years ago, even before I was in the legislature, that they lifted the ban on nuclear, so it could come into West Virginia. I think it's a long-term play. It's not saying we're going to get a nuclear power plant. It's simply saying West Virginia is one of the states that are under consideration for that in the future.
3: I do remember. 20 years from now. Yeah, I was remembering with the nuclear plants and things like that. That was talked about, what, 3 or 4 years ago. As far as being a big part of maybe what we could see here in the state of West Virginia. And then it kind of died down a little bit, these portable nuclear plants. Is this part of that? Is this something that, because that was lifted, that bill was lifted on nuclear energy, did this kind of open it back up for this kind of thing to come in?
2: Yeah, it is. And, what you're speaking of are those modular reactors. Really, there's still not one that actually operates, so they're still conceptual, I suppose. But okay. You'll see them across the country start being rolled out. It looks like a technology that's doable and functional. And, really the two highest generating capacities of electricity as far as their thermal rate and the actual capacity utilization are nuclear and coal, with natural gas coming right behind. And, those are really the three that can really put the juice on the power lines and do it in a very efficient long-term way. So I still think nuclear, we're probably, if I had to guess, we're more than 10 years out in West Virginia of ever seeing that.
3: Okay.
2: I think, again, with the permitting we've seen for coal and natural gas plants, that's going to be our short-term play. When I say short-term, over the next 5 years, we'll probably start seeing some of that come to fruition. Yeah.
3: It's one of those things, though, that with nuclear, you got to have that out there, right? I mean, you got to start looking at it because that is something that you're right. It is coming at some point. You're going to have these modular plants that are going to start popping up, and you don't want to be too far behind on that, right? I mean, because if it is, right behind coal as far as the second energy source, then we got to tap into that, right?
2: Yeah, I mean, you look at a state like Illinois, I mean, the majority of their electricity is now generated by nuclear. Mm. You know, in West Virginia, we've had zero up until now. And it's a continual generation. It's very stable now. It is very reliable. It's very expensive. So, there's a big number attached to a nuclear plant, even the modular reactor. So our best way, honestly, to get there quickly is to get our coal plants fired up, because we have about 15,000 megawatt hours of generating capacity, or 15 gigs right now in West Virginia, and we're only using about 3.7 of that. So we have to get our own generation. What's happened, Fred, is the utilities have relied on buying power from out of state, and it's more profitable for them to do that than it is to run the plants. But it's more profitable for ratepayers here in West Virginia if they run the plants. And so what AEP and others have done is they've chosen their shareholders and their profits over the ratepayers. And so we have to get them generating with what we have right now. And we've got commitments that they're going to start moving that direction. We shall see, but we need to keep pushing them to do that. And by the way, not only will it lower our power rates, it'll also put a lot of our coal communities back to work that we've seen devastation because of these types of policies.
3: Yeah, and before people start thinking nuclear and start thinking of Chernobyl and things like that, this is not what we're talking about. So social media people out there, don't even go there. This is not what we're talking about. These are modular, which is a lot smaller, and it's a lot safer. So that's what these things are. So yeah, and when you

0: Talk about nuclear energy. I get it. One of the first things you think of is those big nuclear plants and what's happened. But this is not what this is at all. So,
1: not at all.
0: Yeah.
1: Very safe and very reliable. So, I it's across the country, there's a lot of power generation now by nuclear. We just haven't seen it in West Virginia. But like I say, there's states that's the majority of their power comes from nuclear. It's very safe and very, very, very reliable source.
0: Just have to come up with a safe way to get rid of the waste.
1: Right.
0: As you said, it is a big price tag. But, I mean, those one of the things you've got to look at. All right, real quick, we talk a little bit about the lawsuit that has been brought up with education in Mingo County. Is that right? Or McDowell?
1: Mm-hmm. That's
0: Mingo.
1: Correct.
0: Mingo County, 11 families that are suing because of the Hope Scholarship. Kind of give me your thoughts when you saw this.
1: Yeah, well, I think it's just yet another ploy to try to take away parents' choices and to take taxpayer dollars and not really allocate them in a way that they're intended to. I mean, the school choice, I'm really big on that. I believe that parents should decide how their children are educated, not the government. And when everyone pays into that system, they expect they're going to get their bang for their buck. And unfortunately, what we're seeing across the state, our parents are leaving the public school system in droves because they feel like there's better options for their kids out there. Mm-hmm. And so what we've seen in West Virginia is our State Board of Education spend, and then ask for more to pay for their bureaucracy. And the money's not making it down to the classrooms. And the teachers are way over monitored. They have so many different things because there's too many people at the state board that want them to give them a report. The teachers aren't being supported. We need to give them pay raises, and we need to get more money down at the classroom level. And guess what? We need to keep these small community schools open, but we can't do it when the state board wastes so much money and puts so much bureaucracy in the system. And they have really, really caused themselves lots of problems because parents are extremely dissatisfied, and they're not always dissatisfied with their local teachers and their local schools. They're dissatisfied with the system that doesn't allow these people on the ground to do their jobs. And so we're seeing people leaving, and that lawsuit's brought on by groups who are against parent choice. And right now in West Virginia, if we don't have parent choice, then, we're in bad shape. I mean, I realized yesterday that Mississippi, who we always depended on being last, right? They've moved up to number one in the nation in math and reading because guess why? Because their state board of education is allowed to have oversight by their legislature to impose the will of the people and the will of the parents in the process. We're going to stay 50th as long as we stay in the system we're in, and we've got the same state board. They just elected the same guy for the fourth term. Can you imagine, this guy's done a terrible job. We stayed 50th. How was he elected to his fourth term? Because it's bureaucracy up on top of bureaucracy. They elect one of their own, and our kids and our parents suffer across the state.
0: I agree with some of the stuff you're saying as far as oversight and having too many hurdles to jump through. I've talked to teachers where, they're burnt out on things that they have to continue to do. I get that. I think that has to be taken a look at. That's a school A formula that has to be looked at. My thing is, if you want to have school choice, which I still say that's an overused word because they've always had school choice. You could take your kids wherever you wanted to take them. You just have to pay for it. And so I think that, my issue is sometimes with it is they say school choice, I want my kid to go here. But yet if that school doesn't offer, I still should be able to send my kid to a public school to get the class that they need. Well, I don't know. I don't know, because that to me is, still relying on public education, because the school that you want to send your kid to, you choose to send your school to, don't offer the same things that a public education will offer. I don't think sometimes you can have both things. You know what I'm saying? I mean, just think, if you want to make that choice, there's consequences for every choice that you have to make.
1: Yeah, well, I think one thing to look at, though, I think you're mainly talking about VOTEC-type programs, technical. Those are completely separate.
0: Well, I'm talking about if there is a class, let's just say a parent decides to take their kid to a private school, but that private school does not offer a higher education math class, whether it's a calculus class or even higher up than that, whatever it is, that a public school does offer with a certified teacher. Well, then that student can take their kid to that public school for that class, right? The way it used to be, unless it's changed.
1: I'm not aware of that going on. Maybe you are. I haven't heard that in our area.
0: So. Maybe it's changed than what it used to be. Maybe because, and it might have changed from the standpoint of, you know, online.

0: classes and things like that. It's different than what it was back in the dark ages when I went to school. It's a little bit different. But yeah, I mean, I do remember there were times where a kid went to a private school, but yet the class that was not offered at the private school was offered at the public school, and they went to the public school to take the class. So
1: well, one thing that's happening, which I think is terrible, is Raleigh County Board of Education is trying to charge homeschool students to go to VOTEC. I think it's $700 or $800 a semester. Mm-hmm. I mean, what's that all about? I mean, like these people pay taxes like everyone else. They've chose their best choices to homeschool their kid, but then they're getting discriminated against when they try to go to VOTEC. Mm-hmm. You know that stuff like that shouldn't continue.
0: Yeah,
1: you know,
0: it's definitely there's a lot of things. That's the thing. There's a lot of things that's going on. I mean, my thing is too, when I look at it, and I'm not up on all the stuff. I don't know everything that goes on. I mean, I just see from I take a step back and try to look at it. When I see things like some of the stuff that's going on, I really question about some of the stuff. But I mean, there's so many different things that go on that affect it that we have to take a look at, right? I mean, there's a lot of different levels to this,
1: sure.
0: Right? I mean, I don't think all of the school population issues that we're having, enrollment issues, is because of the Hope Scholarship. Do I think it's some? Yes. I don't think it's all. But do I also think that Hope Scholarship and public education, everything can work together? Yes, I do. We have to find that happy medium. It can't be on one extreme or the other, which I think, unfortunately, with a lot of things that goes on in politics, that's what we are in. And that's why you don't see a lot of good things get done, because we're too far one side or the other side. Instead of working in the middle, make concessions on both sides, and let's get it right down the middle and let's go.
1: I think the issue is, if the public schools would do a better job of teaching, then so many kids wouldn't want to leave. Mm-hmm. And that's the problem. And you got to think about this too. Like, if the Hope Scholarship gets reduced or taken away, then basically what you're saying is you only want kids who are wealthy or have somebody that can pay for them to go to a private school. That's the only kids that would be allowed to go, because a lot of our kids can't afford it except for the Hope Scholarship. And so it opens up the opportunity for children and parents who could not afford a private education to get it now. It really levels the playing field. And again, I know the system doesn't like the free market and doesn't like for people to make choices. They want the government to do all that and manage everybody's life for them. But the Hope Scholarship opens up the free market of education. It gives everybody the same chance to teach and earn their students. And I know the State Board of Education certainly doesn't like that, because it really exposes the failure they're having. And so they try to turn that into a funding issue instead of looking in the mirror and saying, well, what do we do to make ourselves a more attractive option to these parents?
0: Well, the one thing that I've said this before, and I don't mind telling you this, is the fact that I haven't seen it very often. And I haven't been in politics that long, watching this stuff as closely as I do now because of the show. But there hasn't been too many things that, when it's brought up on the House side and they get unanimous consent to move it over to the Senate, like the school aid formula changing the bill did,
1: right,
0: and not get picked up by the Senate at all. That doesn't happen very often. So we have got to come up with a way to where we take a look at that school aid formula. I'm not saying throw more money at it. I'm just saying we've got to take a look at it, because there is nothing that goes on that is the same 40 years ago as it is now, and it still works. It doesn't. And
1: sure.
0: And the school aid formula has never been changed.
1: Yep.
0: That's a problem.
1: There's
0: so
1: no question.
0: It has to be changed. Just like I have been saying too, same thing with the Promise Scholarship. And I know it's two totally different things. Hope Scholarship got so much attention, and maybe because it's new, whatever it is. Promise Scholarship used to cover dollar for dollar.
1: Mm-hmm.
0: It's not even covering half now.
1: Yeah.
0: Not even half.
1: Yep.
0: That has to be looked at. You know, because we start talking about, well, kids can't afford it. Well, if you want to send kids to higher education, if that Promise Scholarship is not covering over half of it, then what are you doing to those kids?
1: Yeah,
0: it's
1: the same
0: thing.
1: Ton more money could be allocated to that.
0: I agree. That's what I'm saying. I just think there's a lot of different issues, and it's kind of tough to pinpoint one thing. But I mean, we've got to start taking a look at all this stuff going on.
1: Well, you know, these university tuition rates are spiraling out of control.
0: Yes,
1: and people can't afford it anymore.
0: Exactly.
1: I mean, it's insane.
0: Yeah.
1: You know?
0: Yeah, no,
1: and
0: it
1: so
0: is.
1: These kids are leaving with hundreds of thousands of dollars of debt.
0: Yeah.
1: And a lot of cases, honestly, they get a degree that they can't even get a job with. Like,
0: yeah.
1: like you know, they'll spend $200,000 in debt to come out and get a $40,000 a year job.

0: or something they can't even get. So we need to really repurpose some money to more technical training, more community colleges where people can get skills, where they can learn to weld, where they can learn to be carpenters, nurses, even cosmetologists. Like, we need to teach them skills and things that really apply to real life so they can earn for their families, instead of letting these universities just run rampant with massive amounts of tuition rates for degrees, really, that end up almost being meaningless.
1: Or things that happen, that I know this happened for sure, because it happened to a family member of mine, that she went to college first year. She took so many dual credit classes that she would have went in as a junior, as a freshman, okay?
0: Mm-hmm.
1: But they would not allow her to take any of her classes that she would take for her junior year because she wasn't considered a junior officially. She was a first-time freshman. So now she's having to take a bunch of classes that she had to pick up a second major to run for this year before she can take her nursing classes next year.
0: Things like that.
1: Yeah, I mean, it's things that just you work so hard at high school to take all these dual credit classes to be rewarded, and then you get there and you're like, well, no, you can't do that.
0: Yeah. Well, you know? Hey, listen, I've got a really good idea, and I think it'll work. I'm working with our attorneys on it right now, but like, why can't we say every university in West Virginia that's under state funded, you know, that falls under our purview, that they have to take credits from these 2-year technical schools, you know, from these community colleges, and they can't deny those credits, and they have to take them.
1: Yeah.
0: And then that person can then go to the university for 2 years and have a 4-year degree, a 2-for-2. I mean, why can't we do that?
1: I think if we really care about what's going on and really care about these kids and want to keep the kids here after they get out of college and bring them back here to give them jobs, which we know we have some jobs that can be filled, yeah, I think so. I mean, it's just mind-boggling to me the cost when you look at what are some of these colleges costing to go to a 4-year, you know, to get a 4-year degree. There's absolutely no chance that any student's coming out with no debt. It's very tough.
0: It's almost impossible unless you're independently wealthy or, you know, you've got some sort of amazing situation. But you're right. Like, I mean, it's and that just keeps spiraling. And guess what? A lot of that's going to default because, again, the math don't add up. If you can't get a good job, you can't pay your bills, right?
1: No, exactly.
0: So college tuition.
1: Well, as expensive as everything else is right now, I mean, you know, the way you look at it, are you going to pay your rent or are you going to pay your student loan payment? You got to pay your rent. You got to pay for food. You got to pay medicine. Or are you going to pay your student loan? Well, student loan could be default. You know, we can wait on that for a while. You know, and that's what happens.
0: Absolutely.
1: You know,
0: 100%.
1: All right, my man. Sounds good. We're going to let you go. I appreciate you coming on the show as always. Great job.
0: Who's Beckley have this week?
1: We get to go and play, as I've called them, Capital Two.
0: Oh, really?
1: We go to Herbert Hoover.
0: Herbert Hoover, are they Capital Part Two now?
1: No, they had I've got to look and see. I think, and I'm not for sure on this, but I saw something earlier in the year, 9 of their 11 players played somewhere else last year.
0: Oh, wow.
1: So, they've got one of the best running backs in the state, Day-Day Robinson, who's committed to play at Army. He was at Capital last year. So, it's definitely a step up for Beckley, but, you know, 3-0 for the first time since 2012.
0: I love it.
1: And
0: is Capital AAA or 4A now?
1: Capital's 3A. Surprise.
0: Okay, so
1: think about that. Yeah. That's crazy
0: to
1: think about, too.
0: That doesn't make sense, does it?
1: None. Beckley's the only quad A school south. Hey, Beckley's the only quad A school south of Charleston besides Oak Hill.
0: Yeah.
1: Beckley and Oak Hill's it, man. It's crazy.
0: Wow.
1: They're crazy.
0: That's interesting.
1: All right, my man. I appreciate
0: you
1: as always. Have a great week. Enjoy those intern meetings. And, hey, I didn't bring it up, but I know you're happy. Omelet Shop staying open.
0: Oh, my goodness. Could you believe it? Yeah, I did a celebratory breakfast the other morning when I found out.
1: When I saw that, that was the first thing I thought of was you. That was the first thing I
0: thought
1: of. Man,
0: I went and got some eggs and fried bologna the very morning, I heard.
1: I love
0: it. Was
1: it.
0: Great.
1: I love it. All right, man. I appreciate you. We'll talk soon.
0: All right,
1: okay?
0: We'll see you, Fred.
1: Thank you, buddy.
0: You.
1: That is Senator Brian Helton. In case you didn't know, Brian Helton and I have talked about Omelet Shop. And, it's staying open. So there you go. He's happy about that. All right, wraps it up for us. We got to go right now. It's time for Fox News.
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3: Are being hit by Ukraine. And I've asked President Zelensky not to hit the diesel plants.
4: President Trump on Air Force One flying back to Washington last night after his trip to Ireland. NATO's leader is

0: pledging more support for Ukraine after drone attacks near the Poland border. One hit a train station shortly after a train carrying former CIA Director David Petraeus and ex-British Prime Minister Boris Johnson had passed through. Back to the president. He's also urging caution, putting up guardrails in the development of artificial intelligence, concerned it could give China an AI advantage.
1: Dario Amodei, the CEO of Anthropic, he put out an essay basically saying that the entire world needs to slow the pace of AI development. This is after multiple employees, by the way, they quit over the last week with a stark warning that AI could basically kill us all by the end of the decade. But then you have Speaker Mike Johnson, who says there's already a bipartisan AI task force in the House, so AI advancement isn't going unchecked.
0: That's Fox Business's Darren Battello. 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
0: There is a sell-off to start the week on Wall Street. The Dow is down 105 points. The NASDAQ dropping 224. The S&P 500 losing 41 points. Wednesday, the market may react to the Fed's decision on interest rates after Federal Reserve policymakers hold a two-day meeting assessing the economy, considering a rate hike. We mentioned oil prices rising. WTI now over 103 bucks a barrel. Brent crude now at about 109. At the gas pump, while diesel rose to a record high today at 623, AAA's national average for regular 431 per gallon. That is 16 cents higher than last Monday. Analyst Trilby Lundberg tells Fox,
6: there is really no relief in sight as far as I can see for fuel prices. In the case of diesel, it is overwhelmingly influential on all the goods that we pay for, adding to cost not just from freight, but from all the distribution points in the chain from manufacturing to retail.
0: Spider-Man is no longer king of the box office, dethroned by a magical new movie.
7: Practical Magic 2 cast the widest spell this weekend, opening at number one with $30 million domestically, plus another $16 million overseas.
8: Kylie said she's going to go and fix the curse.
9: This will lead her into the dark path.
10: If you want to find her, you have to work together.
7: But for a movie with a reported $75 million production budget, that's a softer debut than Warner Brothers had hoped. Still, the Sandra Bullock, Nicole Kidman sequel managed to break Spider-Man Brand New Day's six-week run at number one. Spider-Man fell to second place with $8.6 million, pushing its domestic total to about $935 million. Carmen Roberts, Fox News.
0: The Kansas City Chiefs will host the Denver Broncos on Monday Night Football, closing out week one of the NFL season. I'm Dave Anthony, and this is Fox News.
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13: 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We're looking at mostly sunny skies for today, high 76. Tonight, mainly clear, low 56. Tomorrow, partly cloudy, high 84. Wednesday, mostly sunny. A thunderstorm possible by the afternoon, high 85. Thursday, clouds and sun with a thunderstorm in the afternoon, high 83. And then on Friday, it's going to be mostly cloudy and humid with a thunderstorm possible, high near 80.

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8: Your text coming up, 304-TALK, 304-800-765-TALK. That is the phone line. Mountaineers rolled against UT Martin on Saturday, 52-7. Took care of business. Now the attention turns toward the trip to Charlotte and the University of Virginia. He's one of the three guys before the game. He's on Metro News Sportsline. He's Metro News Sports' Brad Howe. He joins us. Brad, good morning.
9: Good morning, guys.
8: Anything you take away from a game like that over the weekend?
9: I think it's one of those, Dave, I don't know that you can get a sense of how good you are when you play those teams, but I think you can tell if you're going to struggle. West Virginia now moves to 24-0 all-time against FCS opponents. Average margin of victory was 35 points per game going into that game, so you exceeded that. There's only been two throughout those 24 games that have been within a touchdown. In both of those seasons, West Virginia finished below 500. So I think that's what you walk out with. For this particular version of the Mountaineers, I think the biggest benefit was you just needed

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0: it's Marshall's, but there you go.
1: Yeah, Marshall. I think it's Marshall Express, yeah. 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
0: All right. Jeff, thank you.
1: Okay.
0: Appreciate it.
1: Oh, we do have actually the one other thing. It is the you know, late last night, wasn't real late, but it was late last night, that Governor Morsi announced that.
0: The declaration.
1: Yep. They have made requests to the federal government, to the White House, for Kanawha, Fayette, Harrison counties for federal disaster assistance. The Kanawha-Fayette flood was August 16th. I think 2 days later, August 18th, was the one in Harrison County of that same week. And we've reported on all those, but they have the numbers now. Mm-hmm. They forward the numbers to the federal government, hoping to get individual assistance. We finally got, and as part of that, we got some numbers on how many houses were destroyed. And, you know, several here in Troy, I think there were 17 overall in Kanawha County that were destroyed, and five in Fayette, 20, so 22 homes were destroyed.
0: And all that's on the website right now, and you can read it as a part of Brad's bigger story as interims are going on. Right. They had a chance to hear yesterday from the team that handles all of, you know, all of that disaster recovery assistance. Right. So you can read more. Matthew Blackwood spoke during that joint legislative committee. So you can read about how he thinks the response is going and what they learned from it as well. All right. Jeff, thank you.
2: Okay.
0: We're back in just a minute.
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16: 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Welcome back. 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
17: Welcome back to Metro News Midday on this Monday. Hope that you're having a great day. Coming up in just a little bit, we're going to talk with the Ohio State Medical, a researcher, I should say, from the Ohio State University Wexner Medical Center about this loneliness epidemic among men. Football season, of course, is a good time to help fight the loneliness epidemic, but we're more connected than ever, and this is a real problem. So we're going to talk more about some of the differences between loneliness and absolutely being alone. So all that coming up in just a little bit. Also, Dolly Weekend is upon us at Grits Farm. We're going to talk more about what they're doing to help support the Imagination Library and some really cool things that you need to see in this corn maze, Dave. Do you like a good corn maze?
18: No.
17: You don't? Why? I was very absolute.
18: It's outside.
17: Oh, okay. All right. It's probably because you got stuck in one, and that leads me to today's commentary.
18: I do like corn, though. Does that count?
17: Yeah, absolutely, it does.
18: Especially cream corn.
17: That doesn't surprise me. Okay, but if you get stuck in a corn maze, what do you learn? You learn you got to figure out how to get out of the corn maze, right? And TJ writes about getting stuck, failure, those types of things. Failure isn't your enemy. It's your greatest teacher. I failed more times than I can count, but every setback gave me something valuable in return. That's from author, pastor, and speaker John Maxwell. TJ is here.

0: and not use local West Virginia labor. And it's something that we make a priority to ensure that that is the case whenever it's possible. And we also want to make sure that the construction employers that may not be familiar with West Virginia law but are coming into West Virginia are familiar with the West Virginia Jobs Act on public projects in particular that require the use of local labor. So all of this coming together, Dave and Amanda, has us really excited. There are certainly challenges we need to overcome, as there are with other industries at the time, or as we currently talk, with respect to workforce recruitment and retention. But it's something we're really paying attention to, and I think state lawmakers are as well.
1: We're talking with Jason Pizzatella. He's the CEO of the Contractors Association of West Virginia. Jason, is there any kind of a bigger effort, like outside of the construction world, but something, maybe conversations you're having to talk to some of those out-of-state workers and encourage them beyond, you know, the charm of all the people here in West Virginia to get them to stay?
0: We try to let our work product speak for itself, Amanda, and we have a lot of second, third generation owned construction companies in West Virginia that are first class and do really great work. And so we let our results speak for themselves. But one thing I do say to employers, like if someone like Google or Nscale or Penzance or others, you know, may want to know a little bit more about the workforce in West Virginia, we just try to tell them about all the training opportunities that we provide, not just for our for my member companies, but the projects or the educational training opportunities that the state provides and our community technical colleges provide to men and women that want to have a really great job with little to no student debt whatsoever. All of those factors kind of add up, and the projects we've completed over the last decade in the industry have really impressed some people that are looking at West Virginia. And we just try to let our work product speak for themselves. And I would put our contractors up against anywhere in the country.
2: Jason Pizzatella, CEO of the West Virginia, the Contractors Association of West Virginia. Appreciate you being here, man. We'll talk again soon, buddy. Thanks a lot.
0: Yes, sir. You're welcome. Thanks for having me.
1: Thanks, Jason.
2: We'll take a break. We'll wrap up this hour right after this.
3: We'll be right back. This is Metro News Midday. Metro News, the voice of West Virginia.
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0: turn into these social connections that are going to, you know, foster you and kind of help get you reconnected.
1: Well, and some of the problems that go alongside this, and I wish we don't have that much more time, but, you know, you think about people developing addictions, you know, self-medicating and some of these to kind of bridge that gap, that can also lead down a very dark path.
0: Yes. And there's actually some new research, very interesting research out with loneliness and alcohol showing that when people start to disengage that, and if they happen to be more likely to drink, that they can kind of use alcohol to fill in the gap and end up becoming even more disengaged, which makes the process of addiction kind of even more hazardous.
1: Yeah, a vicious cycle. And then, you know, if you want to get out of that part of the cycle, then you've got to really take yourself to a place that is not easy to go and revamp your life. And then that's a whole new skill set, a whole new routine change, all sorts of stuff that can't be easy. Where can people read more about your study?
0: They can, I guess, look me up at The Ohio State University. I have a webpage on there.
1: Awesome. Well, Dr.
0: Nicholas Allen.
1: A-L-L-A-N, Associate Professor of Psychiatry and Behavioral Health at The Ohio State University College of Medicine. Thanks for joining us today. We appreciate it.
0: Yeah, of course. Thanks for having me.
1: Take care.
2: We'll take a break. We'll check in with Mike Knowlton when we come back. Stay with us.
3: We'll be right back. 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
2: Welcome back to the show. It is 1:23. As I said earlier, the country continues to mourn over the loss of Dolly Parton. The folks at Grits Farm are doing something in conjunction with that and the Imagination Library that Dolly started so many years ago. We're going to talk about that. Also, as Amanda said, friend of the program, Homer Hickam, is going to join us a little bit later on as well. We got lots of news today coming out of North Central West Virginia, particularly the Morgantown area. And Mike Nolting for the WAJR News team joins us. Mike, good afternoon. Welcome to the show.
10: Hey, good afternoon. How's everybody?
1: We're going slower than you are, Tay. You've got a lot of news up there.
10: Yes, we do. We like it that way.
1: Good.
2: I want to start with the story you have posted on the website. Actually, it just went up not long ago, and it has to do with the second arrest being made in a murder out of Fairmont. Tell us about that.
10: Well, that the initial murder happened on August the 16th on McKinney Street, where Brandon Vaughn of Michigan is accused of shooting Billy Wooten III in the backyard of a home on McKinney Street. Witnesses told police at the time that Vaughn had fled in a silver car. Now we know that that silver car was driven by 23-year-old Gabriella Kovar, who was charged over the weekend with being an accessory after the fact. Now, they're both being held in the North Central Regional Jail at this hour with no bond. And Fairmont police say that that investigation remains an active investigation. And I know that detectives would like anybody with any information to give them a call at 304-366-2217.
2: We, of course, heard reports, and Jeff and I and Amanda talked about this a little bit earlier on the show, this story about Noel Devine, former Mountaineer, Israeli Mountaineer legend and current assistant coach, assistant running back coach under Coach Rod's team, 38 years old, has been charged with strangulation in connection with an investigation that actually started at North High Street Saturday night. We have an updated story on the website. What can you tell us?
10: Well, I tell you what, guys, this is really a kind of a troubling story. With the season getting off to such a good start, it looks like Coach Devine had been living with this woman for just about a year, and they had exchanged keys, and it was a what the police are calling a domesticated living arrangement. She had been texting Devine after the game, Devine had been texting her after the game Saturday into Saturday evening. She didn't answer any of those text messages, and he used an app to track her. He tracked her over to Kegler's Sports Bar. That's about the 700 block of Chestnut Ridge Road, where he sat outside and sent her a message and asked her to come out. When she didn't respond quick enough, well, then he went inside Kegler's and brought her outside. When he brought her outside, he pushed her up against his car and then opened the back seat, threw her in the back seat, and then jumped on top of her and started to strangle and slap her. Then her friends started to wonder about her. They came out. When they came out, that created an opening for her to be able to escape. And then that's when she went down to High Street, talked to the police. At that point, she said that and didn't appear to have any injuries. But the next day, she woke up with a bad headache and vomiting and some other problems, and she decided to go to the hospital. She did. Again, Devine used that tracking app, and people at the hospital, they got word that he was on his way. They alerted police, and Devine was arrested at a gas station near Ruby Memorial Hospital.
1: And that was all just before 1 o'clock yesterday afternoon. So he never... It doesn't appear he made it to the hospital then? He was just in the vicinity?
10: No, he did not. He did not.
1: Okay. He's being held on a

0: Made in the USA Trunk Show happening this Thursday. 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Back with our good friend Homer Hickam in just a moment. Stay with us.
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1: 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It's about listening. 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If only we can pick up the trail. 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

0: involving these states, and some of our delegation out of Washington. 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
0: All right. It is 219. We are going to go to Mason County, talk to County Commissioner Rick Handley when we come back. Stay with us.
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15: 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Dave Allen in the host chair today, Stephanie Pauly. Ryan Nicholson are our producers today. Texas GOP says local control should decide if data centers should be built in their neighborhoods, except West Virginia residents have no say where they are built. Need to change the way the Public Service Commission board is structured, says the texter. No more appointments to the board. People of West Virginia need to say on who's that board. That's why we need to vote on its members. Tech still seeing a lot of high school football blowouts, transfer crap. Has to stop, vote all lawmakers out. Why is this happening? Just heard a MAGA politician, as a texter, that said we need nationalism in religion so that one vote per household, that man is crazy, says the texter. Hey, Dave, how about them Cowboys? Yes, how about them Cowboys? I figured I'd get that from Weekly, you know, when he comes in here in just a minute, because I watched some of his Steelers yesterday. They looked pretty good. They had some questions, too, I think, going forward, but not as many as Dallas does. I can't explain what happened to my beloved Dallas Cowboys last night. I really, really can't. I even told my wife, I said, yeah, I'll probably check out about halftime, get the highlights and, you know, catch the highlights tomorrow morning. But, oh, little did I know the Cowboys were going to cowboy it up. 1-800-765-TAOK, text 304-TALK, 304.

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0: arguing the Biden and Obama era restrictions suffocate the economy and that these emissions don't meet a federal threshold for regulatory action. The rollback, though, could face legal challenges. 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
0: A federal fraud crackdown continues, bringing top officials to Missouri.
5: Vice President J.D. Vance in Kansas City, alongside FBI Director Kash Patel and Attorney General Todd Blanche, announcing the charges of 160 alleged COVID-era PPP loan fraudsters, accused of scamming taxpayers out of hundreds of millions of dollars.
6: This administration is not going to let you steal from people who we're supposed to be taking care of in this country so that you can get rich while the American taxpayer works their tail off in order to fund our government.
5: The Small Business Administration also announcing the suspension of hundreds of thousands of people suspected of fraud from getting future federal loans.
0: Fox's Jeff Manasso. Palestinian activist Mahmoud Khalil, once detained by the Trump administration, is now suing Columbia University, accusing the school of failing to address harassment against him and other members of a pro-Palestinian campus group. The New York Yankees organization assuring fans a stadium water tower has not caused cases of Legionnaires' disease.
7: A cooling tower at the Bronx Stadium is one of 10 that tested positive for Legionella bacteria. The Yankees said in a statement no current cases of Legionnaires' disease are linked to their stadium's tower. New York City Mayor Zoran Mamdani said by Tuesday the stadium tower and the other 9 will be cleaned and disinfected. And moving forward,
8: we are looking to develop any kind of tool that can help to ensure that Legionnaires is something that we're able to combat.
7: The mayor said 10 people were diagnosed with Legionnaires disease in a current South Bronx cluster. One person has died. In New York, Gernal Scott, Fox News.
0: An hour to the close on Wall Street. Stocks remain lower. Right now, the Dow's down 112 points. U.S. oil prices topping $100 a barrel, but they had been higher during the session. I'm Lisa Brady. This is Fox News.
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11: 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We're looking at mostly sunny skies for today, high 76. Tonight, mainly clear, low 56. Tomorrow, partly cloudy, high 84. Wednesday, mostly sunny. A thunderstorm possible by the afternoon, high 85. Thursday, clouds and sun with a thunderstorm in the afternoon, high 83. And then on Friday, it's going to be mostly cloudy and humid with a thunderstorm possible, high near 80.

All right, welcome back to the show. We will set our question of the day, and then we'll get into some earlier text responses to our seismic news that we are moving back an hour beginning next Monday. We're moving out of our familiar 3-6 home for the last 13 years to 2-5 beginning next Monday. Okay, question of the day, and it's sponsored by Selango Law. Your dog may be your best friend, but that doesn't mean everyone wants to see him. Workplaces, coffee shops, and grocery stores are among the top places people don't want pets, according to new research. Survey found that while plenty of people love their pets, that affection only extends so far. Restaurants are the biggest no-go, with nearly half of Americans, 48%, saying they'd be irritated to see a dog while sitting down to eat. So here's the question of the day, and it's sponsored by Selango Law. Where is the line for pets in public? And a new survey says nearly half of us draw the line at restaurants. Do dogs belong where people eat? Where's the line for pets in public? A new survey says nearly half of us draw the line at restaurants. Do dogs belong where people eat? Tourists.

0: finally caught up with Louie.
1: I hadn't paid my taxes in 8 years. 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

0: The good, the bad, and the ugly. I've got my list. Coop has his. We have not seen each other's list, so let's go ahead and begin with the good. Coop, my good is, man, we are starting to get into the meat of the West Virginia high school football schedule.
1: Oh,
0: right?
1: Yeah. Yeah.
0: And we have got some monster games coming this weekend, coming Friday night. How about George Washington at South Charleston?
1: 5 on 580 WCHS.
0: There you go. That's probably the biggest game for South Charleston since Donnie Mays left for Hurricane.
1: No question.
0: Right?
1: No question.
0: That's going to be a huge game. We'll talk more about high school football in the 5 o'clock hour. What's your good?
1: My good is I'm going to go back to the NFL, and we talked about the Bengals. Well, the Bengals kicked off the season with a 33-27 win over the Tampa Bay. And the story was that revamped defense, Cincinnati forced 4 turnovers, including a Baker Mayfield fumble return for a touchdown by Demetrius Knight. And Joe Burrow and the offense did their job. But if Cincy can play some defense this year, look out for the Bengals.
0: Let's talk a little bit about the bad. How about Ohio State?
1: Oh, ditto, so we can both do this one.
0: Teams were 0-223 when trailing by 17 or more points to an AP number one team since 2003. And Texas came all the way back and won. All right, let's jump ahead. What's your ugly?
1: My ugly, the Reds just had a brutal lead up to the weekend. And then although they got one back on Milwaukee yesterday, just got hammered game after game after game. That includes on national television on, I think it was Friday night, the Reds lose 20-0. The worst shutout in franchise history since 1890.
0: I've got one that's worse, and it's about the Reds. The Reds' weird passive-aggressive lineup. Ellie De La Cruz, Sal Stewart, they've had fine seasons, but the Reds are on pace to have 4 players with 200 or more plate appearances and a batting average below 200 in Friedel, Hayes, Marte, and McClain. The only other team to do that in the last 115 years was the 2014 Cubs. That's my ugly.
1: That's ugly.
0: All right, we'll take a break and wrap the hour when we come back.
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3: A Wyoming County man faces multiple charges involving allegations of sexual abuse of a child. The Wyoming County Sheriff's Department says 41-year-old Roger Dean Belcher Jr. of Oceano was arrested Friday by the Wyoming McDowell Crimes Against Children Task Force. Belcher is charged with 6 counts of sexual abuse by a parent or guardian and 6 counts of second-degree sexual assault. Investigators allege the abuse occurred over a period of approximately 6 years and involved a female juvenile who was about 6 years old when the alleged abuse began. Belcher is being held at Southern Regional Jail on a $600,000 cash-only bond. A Mercer County woman faces first-degree arson charge after authorities say she admitted to deliberately setting a home on fire following a dispute with her boyfriend. Deputies responded to Kirby Addition Road near Princeton early on September the 10th. Investigators say the fire began in a pile of clothing inside a back bedroom. Authorities identified the suspect as Chantel Lynn Marshall. Her boyfriend reportedly provided text messages in which Marshall threatened to burn down the home. Deputies say Marshall admitted she used gasoline to start the fire and intended to destroy the residence. Marshall was arrested and taken to Southern Regional Jail to await arraignment. Authorities contacted Adult Protective Services after a deputy reportedly found a bedridden woman hungry and unable to care for herself inside a Wyoming County home. The Wyoming County Sheriff's Department says Sergeant Tyler Sizemore investigated a possible elder abuse complaint in the Glen Fork area on September the 1st. The deputy reportedly found the home cluttered with trash and infested with cockroaches. The woman said she could not get out of her bed because of severe knee problems and had not eaten since the previous day. She alleged her granddaughter left her alone for more than 24 hours and said that she feared being assaulted when the granddaughter returned. The deputy provided the woman with food and filed referrals with Adult Protective Services. No criminal charges were reported, and the investigation remains ongoing. If you see news happening, text NEWS to 35651 to submit a tip. That's your news update. I'm Fred Persinger II.
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0: oil tops $100 a barrel, gas averaging $4.31 a gallon today, and diesel, that's the workhorse fuel of the economy, hits a record high of $6.23. While there is a push to get more energy sources online, more oil has been taken offline.
1: Fox Business's Lauren Simonetti in Houston. Iran-backed Houthi rebels disrupting a key route from the Persian Gulf by seizing territory in Yemen. And a key pipeline in Saudi Arabia was attacked and shut down for now. The U.S. Interior Secretary offering hope for rapid repairs there, but regional officials tell the Associated Press that could take weeks. Recapping stocks, concern about AI, oil prices, and interest rates, helping to fuel losses ahead of a Fed meeting that begins tomorrow. The Dow dropping 152, the S&P and the NASDAQ also finish in the red. I'm Lisa Brady, Fox News.
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4: 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We're looking at mostly sunny skies for today, high 76. Tonight, mainly clear, low 56. Tomorrow, partly cloudy, high 84. Wednesday, mostly sunny. A thunderstorm possible by the afternoon, high 85. Thursday, clouds and sun with a thunderstorm in the afternoon, high 83. And then on Friday, it's going to be mostly cloudy and humid with a thunderstorm possible, high near 80.

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10: After a 6-week run atop the box office, Spider-Man Brand New Day fell to second place this week, bested in theaters by Practical Magic 2.
11: Cast by fate, tested by time. And never broken.
10: That legacy sequel, starring Nicole Kidman and Sandra Bullock, raked in $30 million to the web slinger's $8.6 million.
12: What is happening to me?
13: Did you miss me, Spidey?
10: Still, Spider-Man has set the record as the highest-grossing movie in domestic box office history. Meanwhile, in third place, Christopher Nolan's The Odyssey, collecting $8.1 million. Ahead of the Emmy Awards tonight, Matthew McConaughey and Shailene Woodley have joined the list of presenters.
14: I knew my first day back was going to be hard.
10: The Pitt leads the total nomination count with 25. Hacks has 24 nominations. And happy birthday to Andrew Lincoln, best known for playing Rick in the long-running Walking Dead franchise. Mike Dubusky, ABC News.
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15: West Virginia Metro News. I'm Jack Carlson. Some state lawmakers are floating a new version of Raley's Law that could be considered in next year's session. The bill would put a hold on parents removing their children from school if there's been a report of abuse or neglect. The issue got a full discussion today at the State House. Homeschool Legal Defense Association Legal Director Kevin Bowden says lawmakers should spend more time trying to prevent abuse and neglect.
16: The single most important thing that this committee could do in this chamber, and frankly anyone across the nation, would be to actually look at the known risk factors that actually protect vulnerable children.
15: Metro News statewide correspondent Brad McElhinney writes more at WVMetroNews.com. WVU President Michael T. Benson saying during his State of the University address this afternoon that a plan will be soon unveiled calling for pay increases for WVU workers.
17: In the coming months, we'll launch an employee compensation plan for faculty and staff across the university system that recognizes performance. This year's budget includes $10 million to support employee compensation, and this program is one part of a larger plan for doing just that.
15: Benson says specifics are still being formulated. The Bluefield State University Board of Governors has a special meeting scheduled for later this hour. The BOG fired University President Darren Martin late last month. You can find the news of the day at WVMetroNews.com. 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
15: Brooke High School Principal Eric James now faces a total of 4 criminal counts in connection with his alleged video recording of girls changing rooms at the school. 2 additional wiretapping charges were added today. James could be fired during this evening's Brooke County Board of Education meeting. Fairmont police say they've arrested a 23-year-old woman in connection with a recent murder. Gabriella Kovar has been charged with being an accessory after the fact in connection with the McKinney Street shooting death on August 16th. From the Metro News Anchor Desk, I'm Jack Carlson.
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1: A Wyoming County man faces multiple charges involving allegations of sexual abuse of a child. The Wyoming County Sheriff's Department says 41-year-old Roger Dean Belcher Jr. of Oceano was arrested Friday by the Wyoming McDowell Crimes Against Children Task Force. Belcher is charged with 6 counts of sexual abuse by a parent or guardian and 6 counts of second-degree sexual assault. Investigators allege the abuse occurred over a period of approximately 6 years and involved a female juvenile who was about 6 years old when the alleged abuse began. Belcher is being held at Southern Regional Jail on a $600,000 cash-only bond. A Mercer County woman faces first-degree arson charge after authorities say she admitted to deliberately setting a home on fire following a dispute with her boyfriend. Deputies responded to Kirby Addition Road near Princeton early on September the 10th. Investigators say the fire began in a pile of clothing inside a back bedroom. Authorities identified the suspect as Chantel Lynn Marshall. Her boyfriend reportedly provided text messages in which Marshall threatened to burn down the home. Deputies say Marshall admitted she used gasoline to start the fire and intended to destroy the residence. Marshall was arrested and taken to Southern Regional Jail to await arraignment. Authorities contacted Adult Protective Services after a deputy reportedly found a bedridden woman hungry and unable to care for herself inside a Wyoming County home. The Wyoming County Sheriff's Department says Sergeant Tyler Sizemore investigated a possible elder abuse complaint in the Glen Fork area on September the 1st. The deputy reportedly found the home cluttered with trash and infested with cockroaches. The woman said she could not get out of her bed because of severe knee problems and had not eaten since the previous day. She alleged her granddaughter left her alone for more than 24 hours and said that she feared being assaulted when the granddaughter returned. The deputy provided the woman with food and filed referrals with Adult Protective Services. No criminal charges were reported, and the investigation remains ongoing. If you see news happening, text news to 35651 to submit a tip. That's your news update. I'm Fred Persinger II.
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0: West Virginia Metro News. I'm Jack Carlson. Brooke High School principal Eric James could be fired tonight. James is charged with allegedly recording girls in their dressing rooms at the school. The county school board meets tonight and could vote to terminate James's contract. James is in the Northern Regional Jail. He faces three counts of wiretapping and one count of breaking and entering a non-residence. The criminal complaint is out in the case of West Virginia University Hall of Fame running back Noel Devine. He allegedly strangled his girlfriend Saturday night in Morgantown. Devine has been the assistant running backs coach since 2025 at WVU. Devine is charged with assaulting the victim outside Kegler's after tracking her there. He's in the North Central Regional Jail on $40,000 bail. Logan Middle School Principal Brian Kidd says it's been a team effort to acclimate to recent changes in the school system. Elementary students are now attending classes in the middle school building. This follows a fire that forced the elementary school building's closure in February. Kidd says he's been in constant contact with elementary school principal Hillary Nelson.
1: We've worked really well together, to be honest with you, especially me and Hillary. We collaborated quite a bit. Honestly, I mean, it was a big seismic shift, but it's honestly gone extremely well. Operationally, I don't think I could ask for any better.
0: Logan County Schools announced last week that the elementary school building will remain closed going forward. You can read more at WVMetro.com.

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All right, welcome back to the show. About 10 minutes till the hour. You know, Sportsline's probably going to be talking a lot about the West Virginia game with Tennessee Martin. Relatively easy win for West Virginia. We'll hear more from Rich Rodriguez tomorrow in his presser. And I think, you know, he released a statement after the Noel Devine arrest yesterday about his unfortunate situation. And Rich Rod does have his talk show tonight. So there might it'll be interesting to see how he decides to play just what has turned out to be allegedly a very unfortunate situation. As far as the West Virginia game this week in Charlotte goes against Virginia, guys, I'm not sure exactly what's happening. This line opened at 8 and has now expanded to 10. Virginia is now a double-digit favorite

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3: President Trump responds after the attorney for Lindsey Clancy asked him to get involved ahead of a possible retrial of his client.
4: Lindsey Clancy's attorney Kevin Reddington had said he knows the president can't pardon Clancy as it's not a federal case, but wanted him to intervene and said so during a recent interview. The president was asked about it ahead of his trip to Ireland Sunday.
5: It's a very sad situation. Three children are dead, so I don't know. But it's actually a state situation.
6: He's asking you to call the prosecutor in the state. Would you do that?
5: I hope they could work it out. That's something they have to work out.
4: The Plymouth County, Massachusetts DA has not yet officially said if they will seek a retrial. A mistrial was declared earlier this month after 11 jurors voted to find Clancy not guilty by reason of insanity. One juror wanted to find her guilty. Jessica Rosenthal, Fox News.
3: A billionaire sports team owner speaking out after his team's punishment for circumventing the league's salary cap.
7: Los Angeles Clippers owner Steve Ballmer issuing a statement saying the team will accept the league's punishment for salary cap violations. The statement saying in part, quote, "I want to apologize to our fans, employees, and my fellow NBA team owners for the distraction and distress this matter has caused," end quote. The NBA stripping the Clippers of five future first-round draft picks, fining them $30 million, and suspending Ballmer for

0: Last year, they were able to. They were very good against the run. As many problems as they had in the pass game, can you slow Virginia and make them do what they don't want to do? We've talked so much about how old their offensive line is with 2 7th-year players, 2 6th-year players, and a 5th-year starter along the offensive line. It's as old a group and a veteraner group as you're going to see. Can you slow them down and make him have to put the ball up in the air?
1: 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That is the number to reach us here on the CityNet statewide sports line. We'll take a quick break. We'll get to those texts when we return. We're inside the Health Plan Studios. It's a Monday on the CityNet statewide sports line, and the conversation continues right after this.
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7: Sitting at Statewide Sports Line, doing some research on the weather and on the channel for the ACC network. Brad says just go to the
8: voice remote.
7: I know it's 612 on DirecTV. That's about all I can do for you. Weather-wise, it's hot there today. Got into the mid-90s in Charlotte. The projected weather for Saturday is a high of 87 and a low of 70. And it's projected to be 90-plus on Friday and 90-plus on Sunday. So if this forecast holds, then might get a little bit of a break. But, Greg, yeah, as you pointed out, sun will be down. It's a night game.
9: 7:30 kickoff there. Heat will, I don't think, will be a factor.
7: 304-TALK-304. Texter says, concern on the defense is the linebackers appear a little bit slow. And still working on the coverage skills. We haven't had a top-tier linebacker since David Long. What say you?
8: Well, Josiah Trotter was pretty good.
7: Yeah, yeah, he had a nice play yesterday.
8: He did. I saw
9: nice
8: that.
9: Nice game. First rookie, did you see,
7: yeah,
9: ever.
7: Mm-hmm.
9: First, with a pick and a sack, pick six and a sack in the same game,
7: yeah,
9: first game.
7: Since they started recording sacks. Mm-hmm. 304, Texter says, come on, Mountaineers, shock me and win this game. That's Bob from somewhere where it's warm. Texter says, we really don't know anything about either team. Virginia beat North Carolina State. I think Rich Rod has really played it close to the vest, I agree, and hasn't shown anything. The game will be much closer than people think. Take the Mountaineers, says this Texter. So what's the line? 7, 8, 10. Has it gone to 10?
8: Jumped to 10. It opened at 8.5 originally, and then it pushed up to 10 by last night.
9: You know, it is funny. I mean, even Rich was asked about, well, have you been vanilla so far post-game after Tennessee Martin? And he giggled and he goes, this is what we do. They're not a team that is going to, you know, all of a sudden start going all sorts of gadgets and all this stuff.
8: They do not. They do what they do. Although, like we were saying, there are some wrinkles in the game plan to what they do that he has not unveiled or shown yet. So there's some other things out there, but you're right. This isn't necessarily a 400-page playbook. They want to execute on what they do. But there are some wrinkles you'll see Saturday that you haven't seen yet.
7: Texter says the winner of this game will be the team that controls the line of scrimmage. I'm not sure our younger offensive line is quite ready for this. Virginia's defensive line will get enough pressure with their down linemen that they won't need to blitz their linebackers, which will limit

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5: 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Here are your hosts, Jamie Erdahl and Super Bowl winning head coach Doug Peterson.
6: That's right. I'm going to start calling Doug Peterson 52 because that's the Super Bowl that he won with the Eagles over the Patriots. That Super Bowl played in Minneapolis. Doug and I are walking you all the way up to week one of Monday Night Football in the 2026 season. I find myself high above Arrowhead Stadium, the grass in which the Chiefs and the Broncos are warming up on. And I look down upon my broadcast partners and Kevin Harlan and Kurt Warner, and I just know how prepared they are for this game because they have been feverishly taking notes ahead of kickoff, gentlemen.
7: Yeah, we're taking notes. We're taking notes watching you work. That's what we're doing. We're following a pro, right? Especially Kurt. Kurt's over here watching everything.
8: I am. Well, yeah. Jamie made us get here 6 hours early, so I've been taking notes. I've been watching film. I've been preparing.
6: Blame the rookie. That's fine.
8: I'm so ready for this game.
7: Jamie, every week the same thing comes out of his mouth. So just get used to that, okay? Just make sure.
8: I'm a second bus guy.
7: I know you are. You were on the field moments ago talking with both our quarterbacks tonight.
8: I was. Got a chance to talk to Patrick Mahomes. He's feeling great. He said, hey, I put in the work. You know, I think we're all surprised that he's going to be starting here tonight after 8 weeks. He didn't miss anything in the offseason, but just talking to everybody in the building said, hey, he had been there and put in the work. He was rehabbing, said he feels great. He said no limitations. You know, even in practice, it's, hey, sometimes you got to take off. And I take off. The only thing that he hasn't done is get hit. So he's excited to get there.